0: all while still tracking stats like miles, pace, distance, and calories burned. As a child growing up in Louisville, Kentucky, Bell knew three things. He was broke, he wanted to make money, and he had a problem with authority. These three things led him down the path into entrepreneurship, starting with selling candy at school at age 11 and graduating from the University of Kentucky with a degree in marketing in May of 2020. I'm Johnny O. Hanson, Jr., and welcome to another edition of In Black America. On this week's program, the Cardio Fitness app with co-founder and CEO Dustin G. Bell, In Black America.
1: I didn't expect to get a deal, or if I did, I didn't think it was going to be a deal I liked or from a shark that I wanted. So I wanted to just make sure that no matter what happens, we're just going to air. The episode is going to make it to TV. And then the second was, of course, to get a deal. You know, I want a deal. I want good terms. I want to be sharks who can be valuable to the company. And then the third one was get my mom to be on TV with me, which I don't know if we're going to talk about that a little bit later, but I was able to finesse that one at the end. But, you know, they're way more important than just the money that they got. And I mean, even off of that, I've had so many people reach out to me independently. I've had people who wanted me to do speaking engagements and gigs, talk to their students, mentor them. I've had people, you know, pay for me to do those things, which has never happened to me before. And then on top of that, you know, for the business, it was great. You know, we got thousands of downloads within a day.
0: With limited job opportunities after graduating from the University of Kentucky during the pandemic, Dustin G. Bell found himself sleeping on the couch in his father's attic and losing motivation to work out or engage in outdoor cardio. During this time, he came up with an idea for a fitness software. After reflecting on how Pokemon Go gained popularity and demonstrated that those who would not have normally been outside were more willing to do so in a gamified way. Fast forward. He decided to pack up his belongings and move to Austin, Texas, without a job, family, or place to stay. Bear was recently featured in the first episode of season 16 of Shark Tank. He asked the Sharks for $150,000 in exchange for 5% equity in his company, valued it at $3 million. He secured a deal for $150,000 in exchange for 15% equity in his company. Of course, after this episode aired, the company gained a lot of attention and more people started using the Cardio app. In Black America recently spoke with Dustin G. Bell in studio.
1: Well, you know, from a young age, I always knew that I liked where I lived, but it was mostly because of the people I was there with. You know, my family, my friends, all my childhood memories are from there. But as I got older, I realized that the things I want to do in my life, they're really not the place. They're not going to happen here at the level I want them to. You know, Kentucky is known for bluegrass, bourbon, horses, Mitch McConnell, a lot of things that aren't really my thing. So I figured, you know, eventually at some point I want to move to a place that's a little bit more opportunistic for what I want to do in my life. And, you know, that ended up being Austin. Obviously, I love living here. And Louisville was cool, you know, young in my youth anyway. I'm still young. Some people would say I feel old. Just spent a lot of time playing sports, hanging out with family, friends. And, yeah, I can't really complain too much. It made me the man I am today, but, yeah. You know, grateful to be in Texas now.
0: So how did you select the University of Kentucky to attend college?
1: You know, I'm going to be honest with you. I selected them because they gave me the most scholarship money.
0: Okay.
1: But beyond that, I knew I wanted to get out of Louisville. I lived there my whole life, like I said, and I always knew I wanted to expand my horizons. And, you know, an hour down the road isn't that far of an expansion, but it was at least something. At that point, I lived in Louisville my whole life. I never lived anywhere else. It was the first time I lived outside of Louisville for an extended period of time. And the University of Kentucky has been very kind to me. They've been some of my biggest partners, investors, most of my mentors, a lot of my friends who I still hang out with to this day went there with me. So, I mean, it was a great college. I appreciate and I love my time there, and I think of it very highly and favorably still.
0: What were some of your favorite subjects while you're at the University of Kentucky?
1: You know, that's a hard question to answer because I didn't go to a lot of class. I did the bare minimum to make sure I didn't lose my scholarship. I was more interested in the extracurricular things like clubs and networking events and business opportunities and stuff like that outside of class. But I'm a marketing guy, so I really enjoyed some of my marketing classes. I love doing sales exercises and competitions and classes that really got to dive into tangible skills. I've never been good with classes where you're just told to remember terms and then hopefully on the exam you fill in the right bubble on the Scantron for the definition of that abbreviation. That's never been interesting to me, but something where I can do actual tangible activities that I can see having, you know, follow through into my adult life when I actually start working and trying to build a career, those are the kind of classes that stuck with me the most.
0: When did you develop the mindset that you wanted to be an entrepreneur?
1: I knew from the get-go. I remember my mom told me when I was 5 years old, I would take my old toys and I would try to flip them to the neighborhood kids. Oh, yeah. Oh, yeah. Yeah, we were flipping toys at 5 years old. People. Once I was done with my Spider-Man toys, I figured I'd sell it to somebody else. I didn't really understand market dynamics that much. I was trying to sell toys. You could get retail for like $15 for 50. So it didn't work that well. But I always had this desire to try to find a dollar out of an activity. When I got into middle school and high school, you know, the usual things kids do, shoveling snow, cutting grass, selling candy, a whole bunch of things. They even used to ghostwrite people's essays and their English homework and stuff like that because I was a good writer and I knew people didn't enjoy it and they weren't as good as I was. And I used to charge people by the page to write essays and stuff for them during class, even some of the scholarship essays. I got a lot of people paid. And going into college, I started my first legitimate company. It was a marketing company called Life Off You, working with a whole bunch of brands off campus to get students interested in what they got going on. We worked with brands like Sky Zone, Lyft, the local mall, local movie theater, and all that around transacting with students in their companies and taking a percentage of the fees. And that was my first legit business. The first thing I had operations, a P&L, cash flows, all those types of things. And I realized I really love this game. I really would want to do this for the rest of my life. And I've been very fortunate to say that since I graduated college, I've been a full-time entrepreneur since. And it's something that I just love. Ain't always easy, ain't always fun, but it's always something I would do.
0: Prior to you becoming an entrepreneur full-time, you had a corporate job. Talk to us about that.
1: Well, that's the thing. I never had a corporate job.
0: Well, you had it for a while.
1: No, genuinely. I never had a 9-to-5 job my entire life. I had a internship as a junior going into my senior year that summer. I had a corporate internship as a sales rep. It sucked. I hated it. And I told myself I would never do that again unless I was destitute. And so I moved to Austin. And, you know, the bad thing about moving to Austin the time I did, which is October 2020, was it was middle of COVID. Couldn't find a job. I was living out of my car, hotel, Airbnb, just finding dollars wherever I could, doing a whole bunch of random gig work. I was doing some social media marketing for companies. I was helping build websites. I was buying and trading crypto and stocks, day trading and whatnot. And I was very fortunate in making the right investments, starting the right companies before this one I'm working on now, Cardio. Before I was working on Cardio, I started two different companies that were pretty successful. One is a content creator working with the NBA, Old Spice, McDonald's, a bunch of other different brands around helping them with content. And then also a second company working with remote employees to help them connect with each other better by stimulating water cooler talk, as the old folks would say, for people who are on Slack. And I've been very fortunate to say that I've done, between the fact that I live very lean, you know, we were eating rotisserie chicken out of the Walmart deli every day, so I didn't need a lot of money. But between being very fortunate with some of my early ventures and investments and then also living very lean and not needing a ton of money to survive, I never had to take a corporate job a day in my life.
0: So why Austin?
1: Land of opportunity. I was living in Kentucky, middle of COVID. I didn't really enjoy my time there that much even before COVID. After COVID, it was even worse. I had just graduated college, and I was wondering, what are the opportunities that exist for me out there in the real world outside of Louisville, Kentucky? And I had been reading all over the place on blogs and articles, on podcasts, on Reddit threads, YouTube videos, Austin, Austin, Austin, Austin, Austin. You're a young person in tech, Austin. You're a guy who wants to be in fitness, Austin. You want to buy real estate, Austin. You want to go somewhere and have a good time as a 20-year-old bachelor, Austin. So I'm like, all right, you know what? All the roads keep going towards Austin. They can't all be wrong. Like, some of these have to be true. And so I just genuinely got in my car one day. I packed my car up with as much stuff as one can fit in a 2007 Kia. Not a lot. And I just drove to Austin from Kentucky one day. It wasn't a spur of the moment decision because I had been thinking about it for the longest time. But whereas a lot of people move because they got a job or they're going to college or they got a buddy or something like that, I didn't have any of those things. I just said, you know what? I can always find an excuse or I could just do it. So I'm just going to get in my car and just go. And, you know, never regretted that decision.
0: When did you come up with the idea for Cardio?
1: I got the idea at the same time. I was stuck at home during COVID like everybody else. You know, you guys can't see me, but I lift a lot of weights. I'm a fairly in shape guy, in my humble opinion. Lifting weights is never an issue for me. I like push-ups. I like crunches. I like bench pressing. I like squats. I don't love running, and especially during COVID when, you know, this is before run clubs were the big thing. This is before, you know, running was this huge thing that people were picking up. It was something that, you know, you had to do by yourself. And especially as a non-competitive athlete, I didn't really ever run for anything when I was younger except for training for basketball. Once I realized I'm going to be 5'8 forever and the NBA was not in my cards, I stopped running because it just wasn't that beneficial to me anymore. And then during COVID, whereas I usually would play basketball with friends, go hike, do all these things to get it kind of vicariously, I couldn't do any of those activities anymore. And I realized, well, dang, I still got to do my cardio. Mm-hmm. How can I make it enjoyable enough that I would want to do it every day? And the idea came to my mind because Pokemon Go was seeing this big resurgence. They were seeing this huge resurgence in interest and whatnot from people during COVID. And I wondered, could you make Pokemon Go a cardio fitness app? And that was where the idea originally originated from.
0: So when you came up with the idea, obviously one has to make the app. So who were part of your team in getting to where you are right now?
1: Yeah, a lot of people. So the funny part is that I talk to people all the time. They're like, yo, how'd you go about executing on this? You know, what skills did you have? What experience did you have? I had none. You know, I'm not an engineer. I went to school for marketing, so I didn't know how to build apps. I never designed apps. I had no money. I was not a runner, so I didn't have a vast experience with running apps. I had never led a team of engineers. I also had no money because I was basically making enough to survive. So it was definitely not enough for me to pay, you know, some $10,000 a month for engineers. So I sent a ton of DMs. I sent about 400 DMs over a 3-ish month span to a bunch of
0: DM.
1: Direct message. That's what the kids.
0: Okay.
1: The kids.
0: Right.
1: Get you. But a direct message to a bunch of engineers on LinkedIn, asking them to, hey, basically quit your job and work with me for free. And all of them said no, obviously, because they're not, you know, idiots. So they all said no. But one of them, you know, connected me with the founder of Pokemon Go. And so I reached out to him, sent him a message. He responded. And then long story short, we ended up getting a $50,000 investment from him and his team at Pokemon Go. And then with that, I was able to then convince my CTO to quit his job. Funny enough, he was working at LinkedIn, DM on LinkedIn, got him to leave LinkedIn through LinkedIn. That's funny. But got him to quit his job. And then he worked with me, and he's the person who built the original app.
0: I understand. 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
0: If you're just joining us, I'm Johnny O. Hanson Jr., and you're listening to In Black America from KUT Radio. And we're speaking with Dustin George Bell, co-founder and CEO of Cardio. You recently was profiled on the first episode of season 16 for Shark Tank. Talk to us. Why did you want to be on the program?
1: First off, why I wanted to be on, I mean, it's Shark Tank. You know, it's the Super Bowl of being an entrepreneur.
0: Okay.
1: Everybody wants to be on Shark Tank. Millions of people see your business. It blows up your brand. It makes you feel more official. And it's also just good for your company. People buy your stuff. They download your app. They recognize you and become a brand in yourself. And I always felt like growing up watching the show, I felt like I would kill it in that. I'm confident. I love to talk. And I'm witty. And I always knew as a kid I wanted to be on it. And then 16 years old, I told my mom, I'm going to be on this show. And when I am, I'm going to bring you on it with me. And so flash forward a decade, because I was 16, I'm 26 now. Flash forward a decade. Funny enough, this is another thing that people don't know. I didn't even apply to be on Shark Tank. Somebody from Shark Tank reached out to me and asked, hey, man, I saw you on somewhere. He didn't even remember where he said he saw me, but he saw me somewhere and said, yeah, I like this kid. I like his app. I like his energy. I like his persona. I think he'd be good on camera. I think he'd be a fun guy to have on. And so he reached out to me. I initially thought it was a scam because, you know, just why would somebody reach out to me? It's like, you know, the prom queen reaching out to like the wallflower nerd and asking him to dance. You know, that's not how this works. It's supposed to be the other way around, you know? So I didn't believe it. But then after I did my due diligence, realized he was legit, reached out back to him. We had a chat. He, you know, expedited me through the application process. That in itself was, you know, several months of back and forth on things I needed to get approved from legal, getting the app ready, preparing the pitch, thinking about who I needed to pitch to, what I needed to say. So it was a process. It was not easy. It was not always fun. But finally we got on. We filmed the episode back in June. And then, you know, obviously we closed the deal with two sharks. That was awesome, getting Damon John and then another guy, Rashawn Williams, guest shark, but awesome dude, you know, early investor in Coinbase, DoorDash, Lyft, minority owner for the Atlanta Falcons. both very successful, powerful black men who I look up to. So getting them to be, you know, part of this journey with me and give me advice and the money, of course, was a great opportunity for me. And then, you know, now that the episode is out, we were on the season premiere. We were the headline pitch of the season. People still tell me to this day, they see my face on commercials on ABC during College Game Day and stuff like that, because they've been running my episode as part of their advertising campaign for the season. You know, it's a very surreal feeling, and it was something that I envisioned for almost a decade up to that point. So actually having it happen and it being such a big success was, you know, dream come true.
0: Now, prior to that, when you went on the program, were there any particular, was there amount of money that you was looking for versus equity in your company?
1: Yeah, so, you know, the main thing that they make you do on Shark Tank, of course, is pitch and say, I want this much money for this percentage of my company, right? So I went in there initially asking for $150,000 for 5%. Now, the thing is, I've watched a lot of Shark Tank in my day, John, and I knew going into it, I was not going to get the number that I asked for. Right. I just knew that. So I came in asking for 150 at 5. I knew I wasn't going to get it. I actually wanted like 150 at 10 or 15. And I knew if I asked for that up front, they was going to walk me down at 20, 25. So I knew, let's start at 5. They might say 25. I'll meet them at
0: 15. Work your way to 15, guys.
1: Now, what was funny about it is that they initially countered 150 at 15% immediately. Now, the thing is, that was the number I wanted. Mm-hmm. And so I immediately wanted to be like, deal, we're done. It's over. Bye. But I realized, all right, we got to make good television. So I counted. I made a fake counter. I didn't even care. I'm like, what about 10%? And it was so funny. Like, Mark Cuban lost his mind. Oh, Destin, no. Oh, you blew it. You know, Kevin O'Leary, Mr. Wonderful, he's killing me. He's like, oh, your mom's watching the episode right now saying you should have took the deal, bozo, and da da. And I'm not going to lie, I was freaking out. They did a really good job of cutting me to look good. As the kids say, I would have lost a little bit of aura because I, unfortunately, freaked out a little bit. I will acknowledge. I'm like, whoa, hey, my bad. You know, how about 17.5%, 20%? You know, I feel bad. But, you know, we ended up coming to a really good deal at 150 at 15%. And, you know, getting a buy one, get one for Sharks is a deal I like. I used to get buy one, get one Twix bars at, you know, Family Dollar. I think buy one, get one for Sharks is a lot better. So I'm happy with the deal I made.
0: Now, when you look at the deal that you make, obviously the money is important, but also advertising your brand and having access to these two individuals is worth more than what they gave you.
1: Oh, exponentially. 150 grand in the grand scheme of things isn't a lot of money. You know, we had already raised about 300,000 the same month that we went on that show. So the money was never the biggest thing. You know, I had several different tiers of how I thought about it. The first tier was just to get on and make good TV. Because one thing that people don't know about Shark Tank also is that there are 160-ish companies, maybe even more than that, that actually go in film. And only about 80 of them will actually make TV. So beyond the process of how difficult it is to even get to the point where you film Shark Tank, to actually get on TV is also like another 50-50. It's a flip of a coin if you're even going to make TV. So my first focus, going back to why I counted at 10%, even though I was cool with 15, is just to make good television. Because I didn't expect to get a deal, or if I did, I didn't think it was going to be a deal I liked or from a shark that I wanted. So I wanted to just make sure that no matter what happens, we're just going to air. The episode is going to make it to TV. And then the second one was, of course, to get a deal. You know, I want a deal. I want good terms. I want to be sharks who can be valuable to the company. And then the third one was get my mom to be on TV with me, which I was able to finesse that one at the end. But, you know, they're way more important than just the money that they got. And I mean, even off of that, I've had so many people reach out to me independently. I've had people who wanted me to do speaking engagements and gigs, talk to their students, mentor them. I've had people pay for me to do those things, which has never happened to me before. And then on top of that, you know, for the business, it was great. You know, we got thousands of downloads within a day. And then we just kept that momentum running. Even now, it's been like almost 3 weeks since the episode aired, and we're still seeing these residual tailwinds. We had people from CNBC and Forbes and Blavity and Afrotech and all these different places reach out to us, want to use our app, got all these new opportunities from it. I mean, just across the board, it has been a huge opportunity beyond getting the money and getting the sharks, just being on TV. And then not only having those two people give us money, but then also make phone calls on my behalf, connect me to people, and then put their brand with mine to make me look more legit. And when I reach out to people, instead of them leaving me on red, they call me. It's a very solid feeling. It feels great.
0: Talk to us about having your mom on television.
1: Yeah, my mom is a really important person to me. You know, when I was growing up, I wasn't always as polished as I present to you today,
0: yes,
1: John.
0: Sir. Yes, sir.
1: it took me a little bit. You know, I had a lot of smoothing out on the edges over the years, and my mother was one of the very first people to invest in me because a lot of people saw me as a troublemaker, bad grades, cut school, get in fights, get suspended at school, all these different types of things I did when I was younger. My mom always saw past that, you know, he's different. You know, he's not a school. He's not an academic. He doesn't care about things he doesn't care about. He's not good at homework, but he's a smart kid. He's not good at listening, but he's good at talking. and she invested in the things that I was really good at. And, you know, when I was 16, like I said, you know, my mom, me and her were watching Shark Tank every week. I used to have a really bad lisp and a stutter. I wasn't a very good public speaker back then. And my mother told me at a young age that a guy like you who wants to talk as much as he does needs to be good at it. And one of the things that we did to improve my speaking was watch Shark Tank. That was the reason we started watching it. Even before I was really legitimately interested in business, we would watch Shark Tank just so I could learn how to present my ideas succinctly, charismatically, persuasively, and all that type of stuff. And when I was 16, I said, yo, I actually want to be on this show. I made the decision I want to be on it. Me and my mom, we were locked in. Every time I've done a business event, my mother has, to the best of her ability, always supported it. Whether it was $50 to do this, or it was her flying to Austin to help me with that, or if it was me calling her at 1 in the morning and asking, yo, mom, what do you think about this? My mom has always been there for me. So when it came time for me to actually be on Shark Tank, I made sure to the best of my ability that she would be there. Now, here's the funny part. Shark Tank was actually extremely against it at first because they said you can only be on with people who are equity partners in your business. Mm-hmm. I know she's your mom and she's your rock and she's your confidant and your pseudo chief of staff, but she's not actually, so she can't come. So when we flew, because we flew to LA to film the episode, when we flew to LA, they told me that she couldn't come unless we paid for her out of pocket. So I'm like, screw it. So we paid for her. And then at first, they're like, leave her at the hotel. And I said, oh, well, can I bring her to the green room with me at least? I don't want her to just be waiting. I could be here for hours. And I said, okay, fine. She can come to the green room. And then when we get to the green room, I'm like, oh, but wouldn't it be cool if before the episode started, she was with me in the lobby? We give a little prayer. We hug each other. We say some kind words. You know, it's a family show. It's a family business type deal. And like, that's actually a great idea. Let's get makeup, hair. Let's put some cardio gear on her. Yeah. And then as I go in there, if you watch the episode, I was planting the seeds. Again, my first goal, make good TV. My second goal, get some money. Third goal, get my mom on TV. So one and two were going pretty good. But throughout the process, I was like, all right, I need to sprinkle my mom in here. Mm-hmm. So when Lori, one of the other sharks on the show, Lori was out very early, and I just threw in, oh, by the way, Lori, my mom says you're her favorite shark. Oh, you guys are tied for second, but Lori, you're her favorite. Oh, that's cute. Then later, when they ask, like, you know, what's your why? Why are you here? Why do you want to do this? I'm like, oh, well, you know, my mother, I want to create generational wealth. I want to be able to provide for her and my kids and anybody else in my family who's been there for me. And my mom is back there right now waiting for me to get a deal, and I'm not leaving without one. And they're like, oh. Mm-hmm. And then they said, oh, 15%. I'm like, ooh, can I ask my mom what she thinks about it? And then they say, oh, well, Go get your mom, bring her in the tank. Let's see, let's ask her directly. So I said, and they cut this part, but I literally said, oh, bleep. Like, for real? I broke character for a moment. And then I got to bring her out on the Shark Tank. You know, everybody got to see her and talk to her. And, you know, we got to have that big moment where we embrace and talk to each other. And, you know, we got to hug Damon and Rashawn together, take some group photos. It was an awesome experience. It was honestly a dream come true. I think that was honestly more meaningful to me than getting a deal and being on TV was getting to do it with my mom.
0: I heard that. Dustin, before we run out of time, how does the deal with Shark Tank affect your other investors?
1: Well, I'll be honest, they're not the best terms for everybody else. They definitely talked about, you know, what it looks like for future rounds and their investment and their dilution and whatnot. But they also recognize that a small piece of something is better than a big piece of nothing. You know, Shark Tank is an investment in your business that might not, on an economic level, on a blind taste test, be the best thing that you ever had. But the exposure and the opportunity and then also the collaboration of having those sharks, that in itself is worth so much more than the equity they gave up. And at the end of the day, the person who lost the most equity is me. That was 15% of my baby. You know, okay. Y'all got 2% here and 8% there. I used to have 100%.
0: Okay.
1: It was 100% all of me before y'all got here. And I've been allowing people to whittle away at my pie throughout this journey. But I'm willing to do that because I recognize that even if I walk away with 12% of this, but we sell it for $100 million, I'm going to make a lot more than I would at some corporate sales job at Oracle. No offense to Oracle. They use my app and I love Oracle a lot. But I don't want to be an SDR at Oracle. I want to build an app that Oracle uses for their employees. And I get paid to do so. And I'm willing to make those caveats.
0: Talk to us about the app itself. What does it do?
1: Yeah, so Cardio is a gamified movement app. It turns your outdoor walking and running into a giant team game of turf war. So let's say that you're walking around UT's campus and you're on Team UT. As you walk around all the buildings and schools and all these other areas around campus, you would track your mile pace, your distance, your calories, your route, the locations and landmarks you move past. But that area, almost like a game of capture flag, would be captured for your team by you moving through it. Other teams, let's say Texas A&M, for instance. If a person from Texas A&M decided to make the drive from College Station and do a run around UT's campus, they would steal UT's campus from Team UT. Whoever walked that area before them would get notified, oh, this person stole this area from you, and the only way to get it back is to go out there, walk, run, crawl, cartwheel, whatever it is that you want to do to move. And the idea is to add this layer of social dynamicism and gamification on top of the outdoor walking and running that people should be doing to hopefully make it a more enjoyable experience for them. Like I said, the idea of it was if Pokemon Go was a running app.
0: Obviously, there's been some highs. Talk to us about the lows and getting to where you are right now.
1: I mean, I used to live in my car and eat peanut butter out of a spoon, man. Like, I was paying for an extended stay hotel of $60 a day, and I was paying by the day. So, I mean, there was a lot of moments. I mean, even when I was on Shark Tank, we only had $2 in the bank account because we hadn't received some funding yet from some investors that we had closed deals on. So I was out there with the confidence of a made man with $1.92 in his bank account. I actually had to get somebody to cash at me money to have a celebratory dinner the next day because I didn't have it because I was investing all that money into the business. I had no money for myself. So there was a lot of struggle that's going to come. It's not over. We're on the 20-yard line. A lot of people talking to me like I'm a made man because I was on TV. But, you know, we're on the 20-yard line. We got a long way to go before we get to the end zone.
0: Dustin G. Bell, co-founder and CEO of Cardio. If you have questions, comments, or suggestions as to future In Black America programs, email us at inblackamerica@kut.org. 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
1: As I've gotten older, I understand myself better, right? Which is the case for everybody, I think. But, like, I've always been, like, a very intuitive person. So, like, even picking my profession, what I did was I wrote down everything I wanted to do. It was, like, 20 jobs, commercial real estate, stockbroker, investing, insurance. I was like, finance professor, what are all the jobs in finance? And he told me, and I wrote them down, and I didn't know which one was cool. I just had an open mind. And so I went to go talk to different people in different careers. I took, like, some commercial real estate intro courses, did some interviews, talked to different people in the industry, and, like, and then through what felt exciting to me, I would keep on a list, and what was boring, I would check off the list. And right, so when I went through the process, investing was like the core of all of it. Like, I love the investing aspect. Like, I was attracted to an insurance. I was attracted to, like, underwriting risk.
2: Philip Washington Jr., author, CEO, and Chief Investment Officer of Stonehill Wealth Management, and host of Wealth Building Made Simple podcast. A recent study showed that the top 10% of households own 76% of all wealth in this country, while the bottom 50% of households own just 1% of all wealth. African American and Hispanic families have seen strong gains in median net worth over the years. However, white families still have 3 to 7 times the net worth. Income and employment only display partial components of economic well-being. Wealth level account for total debt, financial assets such as investment funds, and non-financial assets such as home ownership. While white households have a median family net worth of $189,000, African-American households have a median family net worth of $24,100. I'm Johnny O'Hanson Jr., and welcome to another edition of In Black America. On this week's program, Wealth Building with Philip Washington Jr., In Black America.
1: Basically, somebody come to me, with the company I'm with now, I don't sell products. So I'm a fee-only financial planner or money manager. So they either pay me a fee to build a financial plan and or a fee to manage their account. So when they come to me, they're saying, hey, Philip, these are the things that are important to me. These are my goals. Here are all my resources, right? Now, help me get from here to there. Through my path of least resistance. And I don't use the word make the most money. You know what I mean? Because if I'm talking to somebody who's super risk averse and they're nervous about investing, their path of least resistance is to not build a portfolio that's 20% Bitcoin. You know what I mean? That's not their path of least resistance. You know, it's, you know, so it's going to be different based on where they are emotionally, you know. And so I marry their emotions with, like, my understanding of finance and help them build a plan and a portfolio that's appropriate for them.
2: One of the biggest obstacles to racial wealth equity is the myth that change in individual behavior can solve a problem that is systematic in nature. A recent study indicated that over the course of their lifetimes, African Americans earn $1 million less than their white counterparts. Also, white families benefit from greater financial literacy and more informed consumer behavior, while nearly half of Latino and African-American households are unbanked or underbanked. So what is the answer in closing this wealth gap? Many believe increased financial literacy can lead to improved financial capability and practices that benefit even those with relatively low incomes. Financial literacy is combining financial knowledge with attitude, skills, and behavior, which are essential to make a financial decision based on personal circumstances. In Black America recently spoke with Philip Washington Jr., CEO and Chief Investment Officer with Stonehill Wealth Management. Grew up in San Antonio?
1: Grew up in Houston, but I spent quite a bit of time in San Antonio. I went to college there, and then we stayed there after college for a few years after I got married.
2: All right, tell us what was life like growing up in Houston.
1: I mean, growing up in Houston was great. It was tough to understand the relativity of living anywhere else because it was all I knew. But it was a, you know, laid back city, which is my personality around all of my family. Great food. I've grown to appreciate the food culture more as I've gotten away from Houston. There's great food in San Antonio. Great food where I am now. But for my preference, which is Southern Louisiana cuisine, Creole cuisine, my background, mm-hmm. You know, Houston had a plethora of spots, you know, that we can enjoy.
2: It all started from a snow cone machine when you're 8 or 9 years old.
1: Oh man, I'm trying. Did I put that in the book? I think that. Yeah, my dad bought me a snow cone machine around that age, and then we were selling snow cones. But it was his way of teaching me about business, because all I had seen to that point was them go to work and get a paycheck, and so that opened my eyes to, oh man, there's different ways you can make money than just getting a paycheck.
2: I heard that. Now you realize that you was not going to be an NBA player, so you had to do something else. So you had to go to school and actually learn something, right?
1: I did. I wanted to go to the league, and then I realized I was not going to be able to go, and so I was always pretty good in school. I got good grades. I was gifted and talented. You know, taking the advanced math ahead of my grade for all the grades, you know, and that was mostly just, you know, preparation from my dad. He recognized the gift and had me practice, you know, the math gift, so I stayed ahead. So I did not want to go to college because I did not want to work for anybody. I came to that conclusion working high school jobs. But you know, I was like, well, look, my dad, he helped me this far, so I might as well listen to him. So I went to college and got me a finance degree.
2: So how did you happen to go to the University of Texas in San Antonio instead of staying in Houston?
1: Well, my dad wouldn't allow me to stay in Houston first.
2: Okay.
1: He was like, you got to change your environment, which was good. So I applied to 4 schools, and I got into one of them was U of H, so I couldn't go there. So the other 3, San Antonio was like the bigger city of the other 2 small rural ones. And so I was like, I want to go to this bigger city. You know, San Antonio, I had fond memories of the Spurs winning the championship at a family reunion and us hanging out in San Antonio. So it was, that may seem super shallow, but that was the reason.
2: I understand you read Rich Dad, Poor Dad in your freshman year, and that solidified your desire to start your own business.
1: Yeah, because I knew I wanted to run my own business, and I read Rich Dad, Poor Dad, and it was another like mindset shift. I was like, oh, wait a minute, like I can have my money make money, and I can like have a business that has other people, you know, work a system I built to make money, and so that means that I can like have like more money. I was like, you know, these advanced math courses were working out, because like more money to me is better than less money. You know, I learned that in elementary. So it was like a mind changer. My friend introduced me, and then I was like, all right, cool. Let me become a finance major, because one of the points of the book was I need to understand the language of business, which was, you know, they said accounting, but I took an accounting course, and you know, at that time they don't do it anymore, but at that time we had to take intro accounting with like debits and credits versus like accounting 2 was managerial, which was more interesting, but I'd already picked my major or something like that. But debits and credits to me, I was like, oh, this is pointless. But like when I took the finance courses and, you know, actuarial math and investing and how they create insurance policies and underwrite it and all that kind of stuff, I was like, oh man, I love this. It was like music statistics. I love stats. So I became a finance major.
2: Now, when you accepted the internship at Northwestern Mutual, was that one of your first positions out of college, or were you still at the University of Texas in San Antonio?
1: Yeah, so I was still at UTSA. I did a couple of internships in finance. That was the one I did my senior year, and that was the one where, you know, because I was so strong in like math. But I knew to be an entrepreneur, I had to be good at talking to people and selling stuff, because right, you can always hire out a nerd who can do math. You know what I mean? You can't hire out the ability to talk to people and get them to buy from you. And so that was I had ran a painting business before that, and I failed because I did not overcome my nervousness about talking to people I didn't know. So this was another opportunity to be like, all right, I really don't want to do this, but if I want to get in the industry, you know, my parents ain't rich, so I'm not going to get a job at Merrill Lynch or some investment bank, you know what I'm saying, or whatever. And I didn't understand the MBA and all that, right, or whatever, but I was like, so I'm going to go learn how to sell. So then, you know, that's what, that was the appeal of that internship, was learning how to sell, because you had a, you know, it was no salary. I was 100% commission salesperson. I just was in college. I had to sell insurance and mutual funds. And so, but because I had to pay my way through college, so I had to make money, you know, it was like a perfect storm of me just, like, I didn't have a choice but to be successful. It was like, I want to do it for my career, and I had to make money. And so I ended up being, like, one of the top interns in the south of the USA selling, you know, selling products. So that was cool.
2: Talk to us about managing a painting company. Was it house painting or?
1: Yeah, it was house painting. It was my first intro into franchising too, because they were like, yeah, you run your own business, but like, you know, here's our name. We provide you with the infrastructure, which is cool. But they were like, when you book a deal, they took like 40% off the top.
2: Oh, like, okay.
1: You know, and again, I don't know what I don't know. So I go, oh yeah, whatever. But then managing that 60%. Like, it's possible if you have lots of volume, but what I learned was, so like when I was, there was a period where I was booking the jobs, and then a period where you go into production, and I didn't book enough jobs to go into production to have enough revenue to spread across my expenses, right? Then I had to hire people and they wouldn't show up. And so it was at the time extremely stressful, but it was a super great lesson.
2: So how long were you in that business?
1: A summer.
2: A summer. I heard that.
1: Like a spring through summer, and I went to the people and I was like, "Hey man, listen, like I'm so far in debt, I'm not gonna even be able to enroll. I'm negative in debt. I don't have money to pay for my next semester in school. Like, you know, I gotta go find some other job, y'all. Like, you gotta find somebody to finish this." Normally they didn't let it. They normally didn't allow it, and normally I've heard of them sticking people with the debt, but somehow, some way, they allowed me to exit out with just a little bit of debt that I wrote into like a line of credit, and then figured out how to, you know, finish up college.
2: Now, obviously, having the propensity for math that led you into what you currently do now, why did you feel that this was your niche, the investment, and we're going to get into some of the products and services that you offer some of your clients, but why did you think that this was going to be your niche?
1: You know what? So it's as I've gotten older, I've understand myself better, right? Which is the case for everybody, I think.
2: Mm-hmm.
1: But like, I've always been like a very intuitive person. So like, even picking my profession, what I did was I wrote down, like when I picked my profession, I wrote down everything I wanted to do. It was like 20 jobs, commercial real estate, stockbroker, investing, insurance. I was like, finance professor, what are all the jobs in finance? And he told me, and I wrote them down, and I didn't know which one was cool. I just had an open mind. And so I went to go talk to different people in different careers. I took like some commercial real estate intro courses, did some interviews, talked to different people in the industry. And then through what felt exciting to me, I would keep on a list, and what was boring, I would check off the list. And right, so when I went through the process, investing was like the core of all of it. Like, I love the investing aspect. Like, I was attracted to an insurance. I was attracted to like underwriting risk, right? In commercial real estate, I was attracted to, you know, underwriting the risk of investing in the property. In stocks and bonds, it was underwriting. So I'm prototypical like money manager, meaning like I look at an opportunity, I assess the risk, and I invest accordingly, right? And so that was, I can articulate it now, but at the time I was feeling for like what excites me. And so the investing was just I kept returning back to that theme where I love underwriting risk. And that, again, marries with the statistics, right? And the language of finance, it just kind of all was a soup that I enjoy doing.
2: Now, when a person comes to you, what type of services do you all offer?
1: So it's basically somebody come to me, and I don't at this, with the company I'm with now, I don't sell products. So I'm a fee only financial planner or money manager. So they either pay me a fee to build a financial plan and or a fee to manage their account. So when they come to me, they're saying, "Hey, Philip, these are the things that are important to me. These are my goals. Here are all my resources, right? Now help me get from here to there. You know, through my path of least resistance." And I don't use the word make the most money. You know what I mean? Because if I'm talking to somebody who's super risk averse and they're nervous about investing, their path of least resistance is to not build a portfolio that's 20% Bitcoin. You know what I mean? That's not their path to least resistance. You know, it's, you know, so it's going to be different based on where they are emotionally, you know. And so I marry their emotions with like my understanding of finance and help them build a plan and a portfolio that's appropriate for them. And then we get a relationship. So as they update their emotional intelligence around investing, then we can update the portfolio, you know. And some people say, when I get more sophisticated, I was like, being sophisticated is overrated. Like, investing is not difficult, right? But it's more like what's your relationship with money? What's your relationship with investing? If you operate in fear, right, then we need to dial down, you know, the uncertainty of your portfolio. But as you get more confident in it, we can increase the uncertainty of your portfolio, because uncertainty does not equal risk, right? Uncertain, you know, like, to me, it's like saying, oh man, it's the future is uncertain for what the youth are going to do with the world. And I was like, that's a true statement. Some people say,

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1: This is In Black America. We'll be back with more of our conversation in a moment.
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1: If you're just joining us, I'm Johnny O'Hanson Jr., and you're listening to In Black America from KUT Radio, and we're speaking with Philip Washington Jr., CEO of Stonehill Wealth Management and host of the podcast Wealth Building Made Simple podcast. Mr. Washington, why are African Americans at some point, and not all African Americans, reluctant to get into the investment part of living, or understanding that investment is another tool to obtain wealth?
0: So that's a great question. I like to think of like things in terms of like consciousness, right? Because I won't go super deep, but like, we have an individual consciousness that is a collection of the consciousness that we inherited from our background and our experience, right? And is always being updated. But then collectively, right, there's a collective consciousness, right? Meaning like there are Black conservatives, Black liberals, right? There's Black people who, you know, like hip hop, Black who like R&B, and then there's like total Black experience, right? And so And then there's like niches within niches. There's consciousness within consciousness, and there's no monolithic consciousness. But as a whole, as a people, if you look at and specifically American Black people, right? Every consciousness or every mindset goes from fear or slavery to freedom. I'm talking mentally, but it also plays out. Like in the Bible, it talks about the Jews from Egypt to freedom, right? It's like if you look at every culture and you go to the root culture and then you play it out, like there's that pattern, right? And the pattern plays itself over and over again. So you look at our pattern and, you know, finances is something that we are just coming to from a logic standpoint. You know what I mean? Like there's still a lot of fear in the community, but then there are some of us who are coming to the logic of understanding finance and money, right? And so logic is a good emotion, but logic is a good emotion for investing, right? Appreciation, optimism is a better one, but I'm just saying collectively we're moving up the emotional intelligence chain around money, because it's not the intellectual knowledge of how compound interest works, right? It's not the intellectual knowledge of owning stocks is a good thing. It's not the intellectual knowledge of, you know, spend less than what you earn, right? That's fully understood, and we can read and we can do basic math. So as a people, like, we understand that, right? What we are working through and we are evolving every day positively towards is just being more comfortable with money. You know what I mean? Like embedded in the culture is, and there's different interviews going on. Like I was watching this whole, interview with, I don't even know if I want to go there, but it's like an interview with a comedian, and he's down talking different people in business, and just, you know, I got a different perspective about like money. You know what I mean? And I don't demonize people who make money. I don't subscribe to like a tax the rich month, you know, perspective. I also understand supply and demand. So I understand why there's Hollywood strikes and why certain actors are not being paid what they should be paid. Because like the market doesn't care about your race or sex or what you think you should be worth, right? The market just cares about what you're worth. The market just wants to make money. Just wants to make money. And so when I say that, there's a mindset in the community where they go, oh, that's heartless. I was like, that is. You know what I mean? Like, it's not heartless. I'm just saying that's the logic of money. Money has no opinion. Money has no judgment. Right, money is neutral. It's like saying a gun kills people. No, people kill people. You know what I mean? Or they say water kills people. People drown in a pool. Now you drown in a pool if you can't swim. You know what I mean? And so there's a certain fear that we have. You know, we have a fear. You got a fear of guns. You think guns kill people. You got a fear of money, right? You think people with money are going to abuse people that don't have money. I'm not saying it doesn't happen. Like, I'm separating that from just the logic of being able to, in your mind, hold the idea that money is neutral and money is what I understand it to be. And so when you can think from that aspect, you can

0: look into the market and you can say, oh, this person is using money in a way that's not beneficial to his community. This person is using money, you know, in the proper way where it's growing and beneficial to the community. But you can differentiate and you don't lump it all together. And you also still don't judge the person who's not doing it for the community because there's no obligation to. Like, you know what I mean? Like, I don't have to do what I don't want to do, you know. And so that mindset is one that is just, you know, like I said a different way. Anybody who's been married, you know what I'm saying? Or had a relationship, right? You go, if I want a relationship with the person that I'm with, if I judge that person, I push them away. You know what I'm saying? If I accept that person for where they are and who they are and we have a relationship, and if I'm moving in a way that's better than how they're moving, they're going to move towards me. You know what I mean? But if I judge them, they won't. And that's how money is. It's more like when you understand money, you go, I'm not going to judge anybody else for what they do with their money. I'm going to move the way I move. You know what I mean? And if you want to move this way and it's beneficial to you, you'll figure it out. But like, there's just so much judgment in, you know, at this moment in time against money, but that's normal given where we are because we come from a past where we've been abused by people who had money. So I get it. Like, the logic is sound, and I've moved through that mental framework myself.
1: Now, understanding what you just articulated, so the people that come to you already have an understanding of money or the investment process, and they're coming to you for assistance in managing those resources?
0: So everybody comes at different levels of
1: understanding.
0: Different levels of understanding, and I just accept people where they are. That's my superpower. Is like I don't really care where you are because I can understand where you are because like I came from the relative bottom myself. I came from a background where, you know what I'm saying, like money was scarce, money was lack, money was fearful. If we talk, I know where you are and I know how to start the relationship. Because you would be shocked. How many people got like $1 million in the bank and are living in lack? They can earn money, but as far as like growing it, they're still in that fear. And so I have to take their hand and guide them just to the next step.
1: So, Philip, when you sit down with a client, I guess the next question is, when you're thinking about investment, how much money are we talking about? Is there a minimum? And I'm quite sure there isn't a maximum, but I think some of that fear factor is that probably keeping a lot of us being African Americans from investing is knowing that you have to have a certain amount of money to get in the game, so to speak.
0: Yeah, and so one of the reasons why I have my podcast was A, to grow my business, but B, to put free content out there for people that want to educate themselves until they feel comfortable. Second, I have a newsletter at Wealth Building. You know, I have a website, a newsletter, where people can go pay a small subscription fee of $200 a year and then get more advanced reading around investing until they get comfortable. And those two products are because I do have minimums, right? And so my minimum for me managing money for somebody is going to be somewhere around $200,000 or $300,000 a year, but $200,000 or $300,000. But it's not a hard minimum because it just depends. You know, like if it's somebody who is never going to add to the account ever again, and they are 20 years from life expectancy, and they just want a portfolio full of bonds, then I'm probably not the best advisor for them because the growth of the account is not going to grow much. You know what I mean? And I'm looking over the next decade to have, at the end of this decade, like all of my clients have $1 million or more in their account. And so that wouldn't really be a good fit for me for what I'm looking to grow to as a 40-year-old wealth manager. But on the reverse end, it's also true where if I had somebody who was, you know, who was putting away 50 grand a year, you know, or 30 grand a year or 40 grand a year, and they had an optimistic mindset, they were ready, they were hungry, they were excited, and they had a longer time frame, then I would take them with no minimums. So it just depends. It's more like, how likely is this person to have $1 million in a decade or more? And those are really clients that I'm looking to work with. But for the other ones, I'll create the free content and the inexpensive newsletter to help them get what they need to know. Because there's lots of cool like platforms where you can start an investment account with like $50.
1: So today you did your podcast. What did you talk about?
0: Today, that's a good one. Today was and I want to shorten it. So like purchasing power is the goal of investing, right? So investing, some people misunderstand that investing is about like having the numbers in your account go up. And I'm like, nah, because if you invest, I went over some math to say, if you invested $500,000 into an account, into a bond, like a U.S. government bond, and it paid you 4% a year for the next decade, then you would have $744,000, right, in a decade. However, and I'm giving rough numbers. However, I expect the cost of buying a home, right, the cost of buying a home to go up at 11% a year over the next decade. I use that metric as like my inflation number for a whole lot of reasons.
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I called you here today for a bit of bad news. I won't be able to see you anymore because of my obligations and the ties that you have. We've been meeting here every day. And since this is our last day together, I want to hold you just one more time. When you turn and walk away, don't look back. I want to remember you.

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0: Let's get down on some harmony. 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

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There's many times that we've loved and we've shared love and made love. 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

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It sounds strong. 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Black sound like old songs. 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And it tastes like heart disease. But it feel like maize at Jazz Fest. 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Like corner stores, like cash register singing. 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Smell like Oprah. Impactful like Martin. Look like Cicely Tyson. Sing like Nina. Got an ass like Serena. Feel like broken homes in Section 8. Black smell like crack and collard greens. Sounds motivational. Feels like church. Look like big Sunday hats and ribbons.

Sound like thick plaits swinging and sneaky uncles. Look like Tyler Perry making money. Sound like hating, feel frustrated, don't it? Like they don't get it. Like they won't ever get it, huh? Like push your personal feelings of racial injustice so far underneath the carpet that you trip over your own family history. But I love me some black folk. I love the hair grease and the rental fees. The

place where the naiads weave their purple linens. 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

0: This time I want y'all to help us do it. Lift your hands in this atmosphere and say, I am grateful.
1: I am grateful for the things that you have done.

I was sitting in the kitchen and I was like, Lord, what am I going to do? I have all of these responsibilities, all of this going on, and it seems like I'm doing everything I can for you and everything is just going opposite. Anybody ever been there where it seems like you were doing all you knew to do and still you took 2 steps forward and you took 5 steps back and you're saying, God, what in the world is going on? And I was sitting in my kitchen and I didn't understand it. And then these words came. I said, Lord.

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I can never repay you, Lord. I can never repay you, Lord. 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

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He deserves the praise today. 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Lift your hands and bless him in this place.

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1: Through the heartache and rain. 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
0: Oh God, I trust you. 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
0: I dare you to sing it.
1: Honor and power.
0: Unto the Lord our God.
1: Lord our God.
0: I don't care what everybody else says. The Lord our God.

wonderful. Jesus, shout to the Lord tonight. Shout to the Lord tonight. Shout to the Lord tonight.

0: Hello and welcome to Creative Narrative. My name is Riddell Reddix and you're listening to RDMD2 Radio. Today I have very special guests with me, as I always do. I mean, this show is kind of getting some momentum here, but today I think we're going to hit really an all-time high in terms of momentum. I have two very distinguished gentlemen, one Pastor Billy Riddle and Pastor James Wood. Both of them of Kairos Life, and they're president and vice president of Kairos Life, respectively. Glad to have you guys both on the show today.
1: Pleasure being here.
2: Yeah, it's great to be here.
0: Awesome, awesome. Well, I wanted to really kind of talk more about your background here in the beginning, because I think that, our listening audience wants to know about you. And being that Creative Narrative is a show about small business owners and entrepreneurs, then I would like to have you both kind of share your backgrounds and some of the things that you've done in the past, how you got into small business and how you got into entrepreneurship.
1: Awesome, awesome. My name is Billy Riddle. I guess I'll go first here. President of Kairos Life. it's an honor, Rodell, to be here with you. Looking forward to this hour here. So yeah, do I have a past? Absolutely. Do I want to bring it all up? Probably not, but I'm going to. Okay. So we I started as a very young man into the entrepreneur realm of things at the age of 13 years old. Believe it or not, I actually had about 25 houses that I mowed yards. I would hook the mower back in the day where I just hooked the mower to the back of the bicycle seat and then tie down the weeder and go from home to home to home and begin to create a route at 13 years old. And at a very young age, I realized that if I'm going to make money, it's up to me, right? And so we just be I began to do that. I went from there, and at the age of 16 years old, I upgraded from doing yards to my dad handing me $5,000. My dad believed in me at 16 years old,
0: That's
1: and
0: awesome.
1: he handed me $5,000, and we had happened to be working with another entrepreneur at the time from our church, and he was doing carpet cleaning and cleaning carpets and houses. And so I went from mowing yards to cleaning carpets and houses. And so at 16, and by the time that we were 18 years old, the company had, well, actually, I wasn't even quite 18, so it was a year and a half into the business. And this is where a blessing comes in a disguise. We always don't know what we don't know, right? I was 16, guys, and I didn't realize what IRS was, and I didn't realize what all those things that went into business. I just knew that I had $5,000, and I bought a carpet cleaning machine, and we started doing ads. And we ended up having like seven or eight technicians by the time I was 17 and a half years old, going out and cleaning carpets. Well, being such a young guy, I was easy to push out, and by the gentleman that brought us into the business together, and it was doing a substantial amount of money at 17 and a half years old. But what I did not know is what I thought that was rude, what I thought that was, I can't believe this guy's just kicking me to the curb, type deal. It was God that had my back the whole time. And God was seeing me through as we were trusting him through the process, the partner at the time, to do all the due diligence in business because I didn't know business. I was 16 years old. And little did I know, like 8 months later, this guy ends up going to jail for not paying anybody anything, taxes, everything, the whole nine yards. And
0: Oh my
1: I
0: goodness.
1: look back now, oh, during the time, a lot of times we as Christians, we think that, oh my gosh, why is God allowing this? And friends, it's not God. Number one, we have free will. It's our choice. It's how we do things in life. And being so young, I'm like, whew, I escaped that one. That was my mindset back then. It wasn't like, I'm like, man, I got away from that. And but we went on in life, and I mean, just fast forward, did a lot of different things. I will take the line where Bill Gates uses this line, go out and start 10 businesses because 9 out of 10 fail. One of them is going to make it, right? And so success doesn't always come in your first adventure or your second or your third. In this case, you guys, I went on and ended up working for somebody for a company that was quite large doing the carpet cleaning. And then we went from there into the ministry. So we served in the ministry for several years, me and my lovely wife, at a very young age with four kids. We had four kids growing up in the ministry. But during that time, I always knew that I was going to get back into business, didn't know what it was going to be. And we end up finding this love, or should I say not we, me. My wife is going to hear this show later. I found this thing called MLM, multi-level marketing, right? which my wife absolutely hated. Hated the word MLM, direct sales, network marketing. She grew up in a family where her dad was in Amway, which we all know is a big business today, does billions of dollars in sales. But when she saw that I was dabbling into this thing called MLM, she said, that's your thing, not mine. And so, you know, long story short, we end up crushing it. And when I say we, it's hers too, right? Even though she said it was my thing. Definitely she liked the money. And we ended up doing really, really well in direct sales. And so we ran in the direct sales space for about 25 years. But alongside of that, I always had a traditional business, and I always had a business we had guys going out working employees, and we still have that to this day. But I can tell you the rewarding thing is this. There were so many times that if I would have listened to fellow men or sisters, brothers in the Lord, that's his name, I'm just throwing it out there, people that were my peers, mentors, if I would have listened to people's naysaying, I never would have been where I'm at today.
0: No.
1: But my source was always in God first. My hope was always in him. My faith was always in him. And I knew that we were going to make it through. And there was many, many times where I thought, man, I don't know how we're going to do it, but God, it's only you. And so fast forwarding up till to in our today, me and my wife took the journey. Me and my wife now, so she's on board with me now, guys. About a year ago, 2 years ago now, we got asked, would you start your own MLM company? We had a gentleman come out, and it was like the ministry all over again for me. I was like running from the Lord, it seemed like, but I was running from the MLM, being an owner of an MLM space. I kept saying no for a year. I said, I am not going to do that. That is a huge responsibility, a lot of liability. And I didn't want to do it. But we know what happens is when an idea happens, a seed got planted 2 years ago with the idea. It was just an idea. It was just, would you consider doing this? And then I began to meditate upon the things of the Lord about doing an MLM. You know, what would you do different? How would you do this if you had it? And it began to meditate, and it became more of a talk. And then it was more of like going to my wife going, Tori, I think that we might need to do this. And at first, you know, the wife has to be in agreement, right? I mean, that's just biblical.
0: That's right.
1: So it was a subconsciously thing. I'm like, if she's in a disagreement, maybe I can get out of this idea, this thought. But she goes, well, you know, I think it's about time. I'm like, oh. She's agreeing with me. you're supposed to be disagreeing right now at this moment. So, you know, as a man that we are men, you know, we've got to stand up to our word and our idea of thought, you know, now that we have put it out there in the atmosphere. Now the thought became things. Now it became reality. Now it's, you know, spoken. And so December of 2021, we were kicking it around heavy that we might just do this thing. And we end up, by January, we discovered a name, what we would want as a name for our direct sales space. And again, the reason why, let me tell you the reason why that we decided to do this. We wanted to be different. Mm-hmm. And a lot of companies, and I hate using these words because a lot of companies use the same words. We wanted to change the game, right? That's a word that's used a lot, and it's but we really wanted to do something different. And it had to be started with a name. And the name that we chose was Kairos Life. And a lot of people on this call that is going to be listening to this, you're not going to, you know, people say, what is Kairos? How do you even pronounce that? I mean, when you see it on a shirt or when you see it even on a website, people say it wrong every single time. I'm guilty. I didn't know what it meant, nor did I know what it, how to say it. But my wife, she said, you know, I was really praying and meditating on the Lord, and Kairos, you know, the meaning of Kairos means it's God's time. It's God's perfect timing. It's, you know, not worrying about the things in the past, but focusing on the things ahead. It's a Kairos moment. And we couldn't have thought come up with a better name for something to how we believe that it's change. It's a time of change. And, you know, this was through the middle of the pandemic that this became. And coming out of that, people are looking for change. People are looking for something new. And when I begin to research the word Kairos, you know, what kept coming up through the search was Martin Luther King Jr., a hero of mine and of the world, right? Mm-hmm. And so he used the word Kairos when he was, a lot of people don't know, but he was in jail in Alabama. He wrote the letter, and it became the famous letter when he was in jail, talking about the Kairos moment that he has a dream. Want more than anything ever than people in America to start dreaming again and having a Kairos moment so that they don't have to settle for less than. Kairos is built upon having more than. You can dream again, because we're going to have the resources and the ability to educate, not only educate people about their finances, but help them grow their finances. And that is a Kairos moment that we're going to bring to the world. And so that was the name. Kairos is powerful to us, and that's just the start of the beginning. But it became an idea in December, and by January we have the name, and by March it became a documented business in March of 2022. And we are in soft launch right now with Kairos Live. And one of the things when I begin to put Kairos together, and why is this important that I have James Wood on here, is because I really didn't want to do Kairos without this gentleman. He's a brother in the Lord. And again, it's funny. It took almost a year. It took me almost a year to get Kairos to admit to come on and do the MLM. But it wasn't the right time. He did come out and speak for us back in July of 2022, just kind of a soft pre-launch of us even doing anything. And we just fell in love with James Wood and what he brings and offers, the integrity, everything about him. We wanted one of the things when we put Kairos together, me and my wife, is we wanted to find like-minded people. And it's very hard in today's time to find people that have the integrity value and the loyalty value. And first of all, in the Christianity value, right? And loving the Lord first. And so I like to say here at Kairos Life, maybe not all of us are the same, but that's okay. With James Wood, I knew that he would bring such an impactful meaning to the word Kairos Life, to the company of Kairos, and it became a reality for us 3.5-4 weeks ago, James answered the call. I like to say the call to come to Kairos Life as our mm-hmm. vice president.
0: That's amazing.
1: It's just more. So I'm going to stop for a bit and let you bring on James on his story with Kairos, and then we'll wrap this up at the end with us. But and there's a lot more I can share, but I tell you, it's just exciting to be here with you, Rodell. We have some history too as well.
0: Absolutely.
1: Love you, brother. Thank you.
0: All right. Vice President James Wood of Kairos Life. That was Pastor Billy Riddle. Man, Billy, I'm telling you, people that are listening to this are just going to really fall out, you know? I mean, because a Kairos moment sometimes hits you really hard too, you know, emotionally, especially when you start to feel, you know, that passion welling up in you. When God is dealing with you that way, you know, yeah. You can kind of feel that. So Vice President James Wood of Kairos Life, please share your story as well.
2: Yeah, absolutely. Well, Rodell, it's great to meet you. And I'm looking forward to getting out there and actually shaking your hand in person. You know, absolutely. Billy, when you were talking, tell them a little bit about your story. I got a little fired up. I almost jumped up and ran around the room a little bit, you know. Billy fires me up. And
0: great.
2: I love awesome. Billy and Tori Riddle. Great couple, great family. And obviously I'm beyond words excited about being a part of the Kairos Life family. Just to share a little bit about my background, and I'll move quick through this, but basically I'm a kid that grew up in Miami, Florida, and grew up in literal abject poverty. You know, I tell people, I did an interview the other day and I was sharing with them, you know, a lot of people grew up in tough situations, right?
0: Yes.
2: And one of the things I know is that everyone's situation is personal. And no one person's situation is, you know, worse or whatever. But in my situation, it was pretty tough. You know, I tell people, like, when I try to paint a picture of what it was like, I grew up with no air conditioning, no hot water, holes in the ceiling, wild animals running throughout our house, and they weren't our animals. You know, garbage bags taped over the windows, or I should say what used to be windows. I joke around, but when I was a kid and we wanted to take a warm shower, we would boil a pot of hot water, jump in a cold shower, scoop out the hot water with a Dixie cup, and dump that on your head to take a warm shower. I remember eating the same meal for breakfast, lunch, and dinner. One of the things I joke around about is I tell people, if you ever invite me to your house for dinner and you pull out Spam and eggs, Rodell, I promise you we're fighting. Okay. Mm-hmm. Don't do it. Because I know I don't want to eat that again. Mm-mm. But growing up in that environment, you know, it's easy to get caught up, right? You get caught up in the drugs, the crime, the violence. Literally, it's funny because I was a church-going kid. I grew up in the church. I went to the church youth group. But growing up the way that I grew up, it's hard not to get caught up, right? And so as a young kid, I was kicked out of all public schools for fighting. And this is the entire county, Dade County in Miami, Florida. I was kicked out of all public schools for fighting. Always wondering where the next meal's coming from. I had a dozen guns put to my head before my 18th birthday. Needless to say, that was a tough place. Mm-hmm. But the gift that God gave me at a very young age was, in the midst of chaos, I could close my eyes and I could literally go within. I didn't even know I was doing this, Rodell, but I was literally communing with the Father. And I could go within and I could imagine a better life. I could imagine a different life. And through the power of my imagination, and again, as a kid, I didn't even know I was doing it, but I was literally meeting the Father. And we would go within, and I tell people, together, God and I went from the hood to doing good, you know, and I went on to playing college football and I played professional football and, excuse me. And as a freshman in college, someone, this is the funniest story. I don't think I've ever told this. Billy doesn't even know this story. Now you have to picture what I just told you, right? As to how I grew up.
0: Right.
2: So I went from Miami to Indiana to play college football. I had never seen snow before. When I went to college, hopefully you understand when I just said what I said. We had zero money, right? I joke around with people. Remember the slogan at Kentucky Fried Chicken? It says Kentucky Fried Chicken. It's finger licking good.
0: Mm-hmm. Yeah.
2: Well, we were so poor that when we went to Kentucky Fried Chicken, we had to lick other people's fingers. I mean, it was bad, right?
0: Oh my goodness.
2: So get this. That kid I'm telling you about goes off to Indiana. Snow. I was sent to college with an old from Goodwill members only jacket. Billy, do you remember members only jacket?
1: I do.
0: Yeah.
2: That's old. So anyways, here I am in college and this guy pulls up to the dorm in a blue. I thought it was the coolest car I'd ever seen in my life. Now, you're probably thinking I'm going to say Mercedes, BMW. No, this poor kid from Miami lost his mind over a Honda Prelude. And I was like, man, a Honda Prelude. And on the front, he had a tag. And it said something like, you know, freedom or born to be rich or some crazy thing. I don't know. And I looked at that car and I said, what does that guy do? Well, he was coming to the dorm to tell some people there, college students, about his network marketing business. I went into the common area of the dorm. I said, who's this dude and what's he talking about? Well, he proceeded to talk about this company. I signed up in the business. I think I even called my mom and said, I need some money for something. Somehow she sent me money and I paid to get in this business. So that was the beginning of my network marketing career. I was 18 years old. So now I'm 52. So 34 years, I have either been a distributor in network marketing or I've been a consultant within the industry. And I've also been like a, I guess you could say an industry speaker, going to companies and doing leadership conversations with their teams, speaking at their conventions. And one of the things I've been really blessed to do over the years is non-denominational church services at business events. We've done those for different companies throughout the industry, which has been a real blessing for me. So I've been around the industry a really long time. We've had what I always tell people, we've ridden the roller coaster like most. You know, we've had that tremendous success to tremendous failure. I love the industry of network marketing because I just love people and I love to see people win. The thing that I connected the most with Billy Riddle and his wife, Tori, on was I knew from the moment we first spoke, which actually was a couple of years ago and not in relation to Kairos Life, we were introduced by a mutual friend that introduced us. And we just started talking through a Zoom and we connected. And I knew this guy's the real deal. He's genuine. And I was very transparent with Billy when we started talking about Kairos Life. And I just said, hey, not now. You know, I'm not in the headspace ready to do anything. I said, so let's just keep talking. Let's develop a friendship. And I'll always be here to support you in any way that I can. So long story short, we kept doing that. And eventually, like he said, 3.5 weeks ago, 4 weeks ago, I knew, you know, it's time. So it's time to team up and introduce Kairos Life to the world, because our mission is to help literally, and I'm going to be big here and bold with this mission, but I will say millions of people experience their Kairos moment. So that's what we're doing and that's what we're excited about.
0: Wow. You know, I can't contain it. That is just between the two of you. I mean, I thought I was getting one and I got two. And then now I hear both stories and I'm like, oh my goodness. You know, this is really going to inspire a lot of people, and I'm really happy to have you both on. We talked about something last week, Billy, that I think is just really important with regard to both of you guys' journeys here, and that is the conversation of faith that we had. And I think we want to talk about that at this moment, because you guys have shared so much about your backgrounds and everything like that, then I think it's good to have that faith conversation right now. I mean, how do you both feel about, you know, faith and how it's played a significant role in your journey and in your life?
1: You know, from a very young child, I remember the pastor speaking on as we had a, you know, he got the mustard seed. And have you ever seen the size of a mustard seed?
0: Mm-hmm. Yeah, really small.
1: I remember him giving an illustration. I remember sitting there at 14. Remember, I told the story earlier that I started a lawn business at 13. And I was already had the entrepreneur mindset without knowing what an entrepreneur was. And I just knew that if I can teach that. And so one of my lines that I teach and what I teach people is there's really two types of people that you're going to deal with in life. There's the ones that, you know, they, you know, I like to use this illustration. You know, faith can move a mountain. We all heard that before growing up. If you have a, you know, it's the seed. If you have that much faith as the mustard seed, you can move a mountain.
0: Yes.
1: And the opposite of that faith is fear. And fear builds the mountain. And I would tell people, which one are you? Are you the lady or the gentleman that has the faith of a grain of a mustard seed? Mm-hmm. It don't take much faith, folks. If you're on here and you're listening to this podcast, it doesn't take a whole lot. Pick up a sand, mm-hmm. one little piece of sand. You have that much faith, you can move mountains that are in your way. You can literally find a way to go through the mountain or over the mountain, but you can find a way. And I like to tell you to find somebody that is like-minded that would come along your side with you, like a James Wood in my life, like a Rodell that's in my life, that you can partner up with, you can link up with, and they will help you. Because when you put your faith with their faith, come on, folks, it's bigger than a mustard seed.
0: Mm-hmm.
1: And so when that empowers you, you can do anything. You can become unstoppable. So at a very young age, I adapted that into my life, and I knew that I was going to go places because of that message at 14 years old. Now, was there hills? Were there mountains? Were there collapses? Absolutely. Was there times where I didn't think I was going to go through the mountain or around the mountain or over the mountain? You bet. But I kept holding on to the faith with, you know, that I knew it was going to happen. But let me tell you what people do miss is faith without works is dead.
0: Mm-hmm.
1: And they don't highlight the word work. They want to get it free, or they want to get it without doing the work.
0: Mm-hmm.
1: And we have a preconceived idea in network marketing and MLM. A lot of people, and this is why Kairos Life is different, is we're never going to teach it's not work. It is work-driven. You don't just come into a business and think that money is coming. It is going to take action. It's going to take work. But the good thing about Kairos Life is that we will teach you along the way. And so we will teach that. And we believe we're going to have so many people that we're going to educate through the principles of faith. We're not a company that's going to hide behind the sidelines about who we serve. We serve Almighty God. And we are going to be forefronters of that. If you don't like that, there's another company for you down the road,
0: mm-hmm.
1: right? And so that's just our model. We'll love you and support you no matter where you go. That's a Kairos Life. That's how we are. But so faith has been a big thing in my life. And those two principles is as long as it's I have enough faith of a grain of a mustard seed, I can move a mountain.
0: Mm-hmm.
1: And as long as I don't let fear build the mountain, I'm okay, right? And so today there's people that are going to listen to this, and maybe you've been afraid to start your own business. Maybe you're going to church and you're praying and you've been talking to God. God has never designed us in our DNA to be broke, folks.
0: Nope.
1: He has not. All through his word, you look at Joel. Did he give Joel everything back to him that he got lost and was stolen, was taken away from him? He promised the inheritance back.
0: Mm-hmm.
1: Our God owns everything. He talked about the 1,000 cattle of him. Listen, we are Our DNA is to the Father and our source is to God. And so we shouldn't be going around saying I'm broke. You should be going around saying I have more than enough. Mm-hmm. I have plenty. I have the faith that it's coming. And so that is the concept of Kairos Life and the teaching of our company, is that we're always going to encourage one another to good works. See, that's another thing in network marketing, is that if you leave our company, we're going to still encourage you to go have good works. Mm-hmm. We're going to lift you up no matter where you're at. We're going to encourage people. And so when we say that we're different, we're different. And so, yeah, we talk about faith. I get fired up about faith. Mm-hmm. Because for my faith, I would never be where I'm at today. And we can talk about all the, you know, look, we're highlighting the moments, guys, right now. But if you knew how much that we have gone through, you know, James talked about a little bit of his past, and I have a similar past. I didn't have holes in the roof, but the house was falling down, right, type deal. If you knew where I came from, when me and my wife first got married, we lived in a single wide trailer. You guys, we were happy every single day. And we found out why. There was a gas leak in the trailer. We thought we were just happy. That's a joke. It's not a joke. It was reality. Yeah, if any of us smoked, we probably would have blew up. But, I mean, you know, when you have a gas leak, what I'm telling you is we had moments where you didn't think we had faith by looking at what we had. You would think, oh, well, they didn't have faith. Yeah, we did. But our hope was not in our circumstances. Our hope was in God. Mm. Our hope was not what we looked at or what we touched or what we drove or what we walked into at the end of the day. Our hope and our source is always our Heavenly Father. And we kept, you know, pressing on. You know, Paul talks about pressing towards the mark of the prize of the high calling of Christ Jesus. Mm-hmm. And that is the game plan for us in our business here. And that's what it takes to be an entrepreneur, is being persistent and that's consistent, right, along with your faith. So I could go on and on, brother, and I don't mean to ramble, but
0: just every bit of it is good. Every bit of it is good. This is, I mean, it's almost like a mini sermon going on here right now.
1: well, that's awesome. Well,
0: Pastor James Wood, you know, give us your perspective on faith and how faith has impacted you.
2: Sure. Well, you know, like Billy, it's everything. You know, when you think about faith and you think about the situations that we're talking about in childhood and how you grow up, you know, one of the things I want to say, because when Billy was talking about, he was referring to it, talking about what you're speaking out of your mouth, right? Yeah. The speaking of the word of faith. And so one of the things I love to share with people is this. Every single person can have what they say. The challenge is most people are only talking about what they have. And if all you ever talk about is what you have, then all you'll ever have is what you have. Okay. If you want something different, you've got to say something different. See, the Bible talks about seed time and harvest. And one of the things we know, and I shared this recently, is you may not remember the sowing, but you cannot deny the harvest. Mm-hmm. Right? So you may not remember when you were sowing seed living in a single wide trailer, mm-hmm, right? You may not remember when you were speaking that word of faith or you were believing for something in your life, but all of a sudden 2 years later or 3 years later, you're now in a 3-bedroom, 2-bath house, or you go from having to take the bus to buying your first car, mm-hmm, right? Or someone gifting you your first car, mm-hmm, right? Yes. And it's because you don't necessarily know when you sowed the seed, but it's very important. You can never deny the harvest. Now, here's the key. If you do not like the current harvest that you have, if you want to change your future harvest, mm-hmm, you have to change your present seed.
0: Mm.
2: See, one of the famous faith scripture in Hebrews 11, right?
0: Yes.
2: And this is, now, I wanted to share that with you. Now I'm going to take you back. Remember what I told you as a child, that I could close my eyes and I could go within and use my imagination?
0: Yes.
2: So think about this. Two things I'll share with you. Number one, many people in pulpits, myself included, we say stuff like this from the pulpit, not really understanding. We assume something in the Bible to only to find out it was not written that way or it doesn't say that. And I'll give you an example. Many preachers, myself included, I've been at fault for this. We say things like this: God created everything out of nothing. We hear that and we think, well, that makes sense. But scripture doesn't actually say that. It says this. It says God went into the unseen to create the seen. So think about this. If you and I, Riddell, are made in the image and the likeness of our Father, if he went into the unseen, you have the ability to go into the unseen. What is the unseen? Rodell, close your eyes for a second. You see, I cannot see what you are imagining right now. So God literally went into the unseen and created in the seen.
0: That's right.
2: Listen, here's the beauty to this. The seen always bows to the unseen. And your outer world is merely a reflection of your inner world. So if you go to the scripture in Hebrews 11, right, it says, now faith is the substance of things hoped for, the evidence of things not seen. Do you know, I'm going to tell you two things that this blew my mind when I learned this. First of all, understand faith is a right now thing. It's not a tomorrow thing. It's a right now thing. Okay. The second thing is when it says, and I'll move quick through this, the word substance there, if you go back and look at its original root, it's literally saying the title deed. It's like if you're given the title to a car or a house, it's yours. You own it. Right. So now faith is the title deed, the ownership of things hoped for. Well, the hope there, it's not a maybe type of hope. I always tell people it's this type of hope. If you have children and you're taking them to Disney World and you tell them we're going to Disney World, when you are actually pulling into the parking lot and they can see the big ears on Mickey, when you're pulling in and you're going through the booth, getting ready to park, those kids have an expectation. That is what that word means there. When it says hoped for, it's talking about expectation. It's that type of expectation. Not the expectation that says, I really hope this works out. No, it's like that little kid in the back seat going, we are going into Disney. So think about this. Now faith is the title deed or ownership of the expectation of the things expected, right? And then it says, for the evidence of things not seen. Well, here's the thing that blew my mind. We, in traditional Christianity, we've been taught faith is the substance of things hoped for, the evidence of things not seen. And we just think, you know, you can't see the house that God has for you, but you can believe by faith that you're going to get the house, right? Well, that's true. But how do we make it practical? Well, you practically teach this by understanding that in the actual scripture in its original text, it doesn't say the evidence of things not seen. It says the evidence of things in the unseen. So what does that mean? When you closed your eyes earlier?
0: Yeah.
2: If you can go within and imagine that thing you're having faith for, I always tell people, paint the picture of it on your heart, because the Bible refers to the heart hundreds of times, and almost never is it referring to the organ of the heart. It's referring to the inner man.
0: Yes.
2: So literally, if you go within and commune with the Father, paint that picture on your heart, and then when you believe that you have it, I always say in a spiritual sense, you already own the home within, then you boldly declare a thing. Right? And so that's what I was sharing. And my journey of faith has been, you know, like most people's journey of faith, you know, it's ups, downs, you learn, you know, it's like trial by error sometimes, because you want to walk by faith and not by sight. But it's hard sometimes. We live in a meritocracy system where everything is earned and everything is judged by our five senses.
0: Yes.
2: Right. So I think what I would tell people listening is this, you know, one of the philosophies we have is this: you must win the inside game if you're ever going to dominate the outside game. So keep working on winning the inside game and you'll watch how faith comes easy. See, God is not difficult. God's ways are not difficult. God loves us and he doesn't want us to strive or to struggle when, like Billy said it earlier, we make choices, right? And when we make choices, sometimes they're good and sometimes they're bad and they have consequences. Some of those consequences are beautiful blessings. Some of those consequences we wish we could pull back and change, right?
0: Yes.
2: But at the end of the day, if we can learn to go within and win the inside game, then I believe that we will dominate the outside game.
0: Mm-hmm. That's very powerful. Man, I can't even believe what the audience is going to think about this. I'm just telling you, if you're listening to this right now, President and Pastor Billy Riddle and Vice President and Pastor James Wood, right here from Kairos Life on RDMD2 Radio. This is part of a spiritual entrepreneurship series that I hope really inspires you people who are out there listening to us that are in small business and who are struggling and trying to make it through. Just remember that there's another source that you need to look to, and that's God. So in the final moments, what we want to finish up with is a little bit about Kairos Life. People have been hearing this Kairos Life, and we talked earlier about Kairos Moments and what that means. So let's go into what Kairos, the company, is and finish with that particular segment. Pastor Billy Riddle, you want to start with that, and then we'll finish with Pastor James Wood.
1: Absolutely. So Kairos Life, we are not going to hide that we are an MLM company, and we're not going to hide that it's a direct sales company, and we're not going to hide that it's a MLM, or network marketing. And the reason why I say that, guys, is there's been a movement in the last decade that companies have went on to social media as a platform to say that they're a direct sales, they're not MLM, mm-hmm. or they're a first level marketing company and they're not an MLM company. And I just want to be forefront with everybody on this podcast that's listening. We are an MLM company, multi-level marketing, and we're not ashamed to say that, but we are different. And when we mean by different is our corporate down. And I believe that you reflect from the top down, right? Mm-hmm. And as long as that we have our first and our priority straight, that it's God first, family second, then your business third, right? Mm-hmm. And those are the principles. Let me tell you about a company that is now huge, that is Amway. And a lot of us, as kids, saw our parents. Maybe Rodell, James, maybe you guys witnessed your parents. Yeah. I witnessed my parents and Shaqley or whatever it was, Shaqley and Amway, the battle of the two, right? And then Avon for the ladies. And so these companies, but I like to refer to Amway is because they're the ones that when you looked at biblical principle, they always led with worship and ministry first.
0: That's right.
1: And that's what grew Amway to where they're at today. Rich DeVos, the owner that started that, held true to those roots. And where it's at today, I can't tell you what they're like today. I can just tell you that Kairos Life will be a company that will not hide the fact that we are a godly company and that God's first. Mm. And we will walk that out first and foremost. There's been a lot of companies in the last decade or longer that they'll come on the scene and one thing I don't like is when you see people advertise with the fish on their car or their business card or whatever, and then their walk thereafter is different than what we look at somebody. And I can't speak for all of corporate because we don't know who we're going to hire in the future, but mm-hmm. as we grow and But we will reflect godly manners in the way that it should be done in the first place. And so Kairos Life is a company that their dream is to literally help and shape people's mindsets. It's a good topic about faith, right? Mm-hmm. Is that I believe that a lot of us have unseen faith, meaning is they don't realize it's even faith. when they're going through high school and you're in that senior year and you're looking at colleges and you're looking at, you know, and you're having that moment, and that, you know, especially the young ladies begin to dream of what their marriage is going to look like. Guys, not so much, you know, maybe some of them, but they start getting this dream and this idea, this picture of what it's going to look like 5 years, 7 years from now on the unseen, is what Pastor James was talking about, is people already do that. Mm-hmm. But what happens is, through the process of what we call this thing called life, we lose the focus of our dream. And I'm saying all this to tell you what Kairos Life is. We're going to pull those dreams out of people and say it's not too late. There's this lovely gentleman named Colonel Sanders at 67 years old, went out and walked out his dream. People don't realize that he started at 67 years old.
0: Wow.
1: And so it's never too late to begin to dream again. I can promise you, most people that I talked to over my career, that they said, Billy, I did have a dream, but that dream is no longer for me. It's not on the table no more. I'm here to tell you, friends, it's never too late. Your dream is still alive, but somebody needs to help you light the fire again, and that's a Kairos moment that's going to happen in your lives.
0: Right.
1: So with Kairos, we are a full ecosystem that offers the ability to just come into the business and to be able to go to our website, shop, and buy great nutritional products that helps your body. We're all about health and wellness, right? Mm-hmm. Health and wealth. Now, when I say ecosystem, we have great products ranging from collagen. We all know collagen is a hot topic right now. Collagen is huge. Mm-hmm. But we have a liquid collagen, a proprietary formula that was created that is a collagen plus product. Rodell, it does everything. I like to say the word Mac Daddy of all collagens. Mm. And why is that? It's because most collagen, they have one ingredient, and that's the collagen. We have 14 other ingredients that compensate all the collagen, and that really brings that nutrition to your body. And then we have a whole CBD line, THC-free, that you say, well, wait a minute, Pastor, you're a pastor. Yes, I am. And CBD is absolutely wonderful for your body. There is no THC. You're not going to get high. You're never going to fail a drug test. It is great for your body, and there's just a lot going on. I'm not going to spend a long time explaining to you about what it does, but we have that. We have a plant-based enzymes that helps the gut. Let me tell you something. Your gut is your second brain in your body. And if you don't have your gut in check, the rest of your body is going to be out of whack. And so our plant-based enzymes are enriched with amazing products in there. We had a training this morning talking about our enzymes and what they all do for your body. And I can tell you that being a diabetic, and there's a lot of diabetics in the world,
0: yes.
1: The enzymes help me lower my A1C down. And if you need help with that, I'm not telling you it's going to cure you or heal your body, but I'm going to tell you that enzymes help break down your food that you're trying to process in your body, and it turns that food into nutrition, so, which is awesome.
0: Mm-hmm.
1: And then we have a trading software that trades the platform and the Forex platform. So that's when we talk about financially. And then we have a Calm Health system that's not medical insurance, but it's a health plan. 66% of America do not have health insurance. That's alarming to me. And Kairos Life brought in the Calm Health to help America stay healthy with that. We have within there, in that program of our Calm Health, you get your free labs done once a year. 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All you have to do is just pay for shipping, and it comes to your house. So when I mentioned diabetics, a lot of people can't even afford their diabetic medicine. This is all included into that plan. Very, very low cost. for what you can get when our Calm Health. And then there's the whole side

0: away all the gotchas that you know, you can come into the business for free and just buy one product. You get a free website, free back office, and you're into business or off to the races, right? That is something that we have done at Kairos. And you become your own broker. You become that, and you begin to bring your own agents in underneath you, and you can begin to make money without explaining the whole business side of things. Just know that's when we talk about dreaming again. If maybe you wanted to buy a brand new house and it never was possible, we can make that possible. My wife always said money doesn't buy happiness, but being broke doesn't either. I know that meant at a very young age, honey, we're not going to be broke. Because how many can actually agree with that? I mean, that really is true.
1: That is.
0: Money is not, people say money is the root of all evil, but being broke, you don't have to be broke. Money changes things. Let me tell you, money allows you to have more freedom. Money allows you to bless more people. Money allows you not to worry, not to have stress. So when we can give the ability to people to be able to come in and make additional $500 all the way up to $1 million+ a year. And let me tell you, friends, that's happening here at Kairos Live. And especially for the price to join our company, you get great leadership like Pastor James Wood. He leads the field of all the associates that come in. You get to work with him on a daily basis. We have great systems in place. So it's not like you come into the business for free. You go, what do I get for free? You actually get people to work on your behalf for you. You actually get people to help you, motivate you. And that's what I love about Kairos Life, is that we've made it simple. Maybe you have done the MLM business models before and you say, Billy, they don't make much money. Like, you make 10% commission. How would you like to make 50% commission just by signing up and selling a product? Mm-hmm. You don't got to pay for a website. You don't got to pay for shipping, stocking the inventory, nothing like that. You get paid 50%. And that's what we've done here. We kind of changed. When we said we changed the game, we really changed the game at Kairos Life. Amazing products, so much more to come as we just are getting started. So that's what I love about timing. We all heard that phrase, right? Timing is everything.
1: It is.
0: At the right place at the right time with the right people. Well, I couldn't think of a better three than what's on here today. All Mr. Right. Rodell himself, the host of the show, James Wood, and the rookie Billy Riddle that's talking to you now. And so with that, Rodell, I'm going to turn this back over to you, and maybe James might have some more. Thank you so much.
1: All right, no problem. Pastor James Wood, why don't you close it out with some of the contact information. First of all, your perspective on Kairos Life, of course, and then, some of the information that our users, our listeners can engage with the company directly on, okay?
2: Sure, absolutely. So, it's interesting, like Billy said, we say this a lot on our calls, but we are a company that is vision focused, right? And we want people. I shared the other night on one of our team calls with some of our leaders, I believe, I said, my vision and our vision as a company is I want to be known throughout the industry as that company has the biggest dreamers, right? Mm-hmm. It's like the old story in the Bible of Joseph, right? When he was walking down the street, his brothers said, here cometh that dreamer, right? I want to be like Joseph. I want to be, when I walk down the street, and when people on our teams walk down the street, I want them to go, hey, there's those people from Kairos Life, those crazy, excited dreamers. And one of the philosophies that we have adopted is that when the dream is big enough, the facts don't count. I don't care about where you've been from or what you've been through, as long as you know where you're going, right? And so we are constantly talking about the dream, the vision. We're constantly wanting to identify what does a person actually want out of their life, and then how can Kairos come in and help? How can we be a catalyst? How can we literally help this person get from where they are to where they want to be? And that's really who we are, right? We've got great products. We've got amazing services. We're just getting started. Mm-hmm. The old adage in network marketing that you've probably heard before, if anyone on this call has been in any type of network marketing business, you've heard this. I can tell you at Kairos Life,

0: It is something that we really truly strive to be. And the saying is this: when you get involved in business, you're in business for yourself, but you're not in business by yourself. Mm-hmm. Because you have a team of people, you have a community that has a vested interest in helping you win, right? And my role as the VP is to make that commitment to the people, right? To be there to truly help support. And what I call, you know, the not just, hey, you know, who are you and can you go out and get people started in a business and blah, blah, blah. Like today, I had a conversation with a lady for probably 30 minutes. And she started talking to me about, oh, I just contacted this person and I sent out information to this person. And I said, wait a minute. I said, I don't even know who you are. Like, we've never actually had a real conversation. Like, I love talking about business, but tell me again, I know you live here. Are you from there originally? Tell me about your life. What do you like to do for fun? What do you, you know, let me know a little bit about you. And then I'm going to share with you a little bit about me so we can actually connect on a different level, because I want to be able to help you. I want to really be able to help you.
1: Exactly.
0: Not just say a few things that sound really good or slick, but let's get real for a second. Let's get a little deeper than the surface of a business. And I really believe that's who we are, right? Yes. That is who we are. I want to know more about a person and their life. Billy Riddle said something on one of our calls the other night. And you tell me, Riddell, if you've ever been somewhere where an owner, a president of a company, will make this statement. He said to a young lady who's brand new in our business, he said, I really believe that this particular person is going to be a millionaire. Now watch this. That's not the unique part of the conversation. It's what he said after that. He said, I believe that you will be a millionaire in this industry or, you know, in your life. Because I've seen you show up and I've seen you take these certain things, just the way your behavior is, the way you're acting.
1: Yes.
0: He said, and it would be great if it's with Kairos Life. But I want you to know that even if it's not, we at Kairos are going to be celebrating you.
1: Mm.
0: Think about that for a second.
1: Mm-hmm. Yes.
0: See, when you believe your message, when you know who you are, then, yeah, of course, we want people to come to Kairos Life and hit it big in their life and win financially and win in their health. But if you truly care about people, mm-hmm. and you want to see people experience a Kairos moment, then if that Kairos moment is they come here to learn something, to be fed, and then 6 months later, a year later, 6 years later, they are out there and win big in real estate, mm-hmm. that's okay.
1: Yeah.
0: Right? And if you honor that as a company and we as the corporate team, if we live that,
1: mm-hmm.
0: guess what? More than enough people are going to come to Kairos and say, I found my home, and they're going to love it. And you know what's really great is even those people that say, hey, I loved Kairos for what I learned and the education and the people I was around, but I hit it big in, you know, this business. Guess what, though? When that person is out there, they're going to still be a part of our family. They're going to still be part of the Kairos community. And we're going to build a community that spans the globe of people helping people how to win and live life at the highest level. Hmm. So that's who Kairos Life is to me.
1: Wow. That is amazing. I can't even process this all at once. I think I know that we're gonna have to actually give people the meeting dates and things like that. We want people to hop on. Listen, these two pastors have actually really got me on fire. I'm really inspired to actually be a part of this family, and I hope that you guys will join us on the weekly meetings. Now, there is one weekly call that is mainly meant for people that are new to the business. What night is that?
2: James, do you want
0: to? Yeah, so on Tuesdays and Thursday evenings, we do an opportunity overview.
1: Okay.
0: So I'm still new, Billy. So Tuesday night, is that 9 p.m. Eastern?
2: Yep.
0: And then 8 I'm in Central? I'm on Eastern time zone. So yeah, it's 8 o'clock Central.
1: 7 o'clock Eastern. Yeah, 7 o'clock Mountain. Yep. And then 6 Pacific. So and then
0: the one on Thursday is actually
2: 1 hour earlier.
0: So 1 hour earlier.
1: Oh, okay. So the one on Thursday is 8 p.m. Eastern?
2: Yes. Okay. And so all you gotta do is go to zoom.us. If you don't have Zoom downloaded, you can go to the zoom.us and just go to where it says look for your meeting search. Just put in the word Kairos Life, all one word, and that's spelled K-A-I-R-O-Z-L-I-F-E, and you'll get right in.
1: Awesome.
2: And so we've made it simple for people to find us there. So
1: awesome. That's great. Well, I'm glad to have you guys on to this particular first series on spiritual entrepreneurship. And I think that both of you have exemplified it in more than one way. You've actually edified it to our listening audience, and you actually live it in your lives, in your personal lives, and in business. And that, I think, is the best way. We want God to be a part of all of our lives, right, and our whole life. So I really appreciate the discussion today. This has been the Creative Narrative Show on RDMD2 Radio with Pastor Billy Riddle and Pastor James Wood of Kairos Life. Have a great day.

You're my dream and my joy. My heart belongs to you, girl. So I sat down one day and I wrote this song 'cause I need

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We just happen to be on the internet and we broadcast a variety of different styles of music, including gospel, jazz, R&B, urban contemporary, and we also feature talk programs that are in production at this moment. Talk programs for business development, for personal development, highlighting entrepreneurship opportunities, and a wide variety of different things, including health and wellness programs. Thank you for listening and supporting RDMD2 Radio.